0: They're intelligent.
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5: Kraftwerk is a European band with German passports. And we are touring.

father or the God or the creator, you know. 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I mean, even still today, you can play their stuff. I just bought a remix, and you can still play it. You can still play it, and it go pound for pound with any new record out there, and people still respond mad.

They found a way to make musical machines and actually were proud of it. They won't try to hide it. I think Kratos music is very cold, but it's also very, very warm. And I think they reached a very interesting balance that hadn't been reached before between the two.

Since we are the first post-war generation, we grew up in a cosmopolitan world. We live near the borders to Belgium, France, and Holland and Switzerland. We learn several European languages, so we feel quite home in these countries. Germany is surrounded by so many different countries which influence the country, so it is natural to feel

0: Oui, c'est une collaboration vraiment entre l'homme et machine.
1: Any interaction between machine and human beings could be described as a cybernetic situation, since they influence each other mutually. Look what happens in disco. People shake their body to the rhythm of music.

never did any connections with anybody else. They were just on their own. Ralf and Florian were very much aware that they didn't want any connection. They just want to sustain their independence in every perspective, business-wise and as artists. And that made possible this unique and strong output, I guess. And this strong statement. There was nothing interfering with this solitary mind.

When I first heard Chance the Express, I mean, I just went crazy and started getting it jammed at every party that we played in the Bronx. And it was Zoo Nation that pushed the hell out that record that just caught on like hellfire with the Black and Latino community. And I thought this would be the music for the future. So once I got into Trance Europe Express, I started digging up a lot of other Kraftwerk records like Robots, Autobahn. I looked around and started saying, I don't see no Black electronic groups. So when Kraftwerk came out with Numbers, I said, yeah, that's where the electro funk would come.

This record made my job easier. This record allowed me to go to the bathroom. This record allowed me to go get a soda because it was funky. It didn't make sense to cut this record, to be DJing it, to DJ itself.

I think here in Detroit too, because we're used to the concept of automobiles being manufactured by robots, you know, this was futuristic to us, but it was also something that we could relate to because of coming from Detroit and it being a manufacturing town.

Here in Detroit, you can go to a tit bar and see some girls shaking it. And the music you hear is definitely influenced by Kraftwerk. If not, it's a sample from Kraftwerk. If you go to like a regular bar or something, you might hear it in the background. It's definitely part of Detroit.

I love Kraftwerk. I mean, certainly some of Kraftwerk's albums are some of my all-time favorite albums, you know, like Man Machine and Computer World. I think those are remarkable, wonderful records.

0: machine will have the big beat.
1: As far as I can remember, we used sampling
2: already in 1977
1: on Trans
2: Europe Express
1: and also on Robot
2: Man Machine and so
1: on. So it's
2: not at you.
1: Is it?
3: Actually, we found a name at that time for our music. It was supposed to call, it Technopop, and that was the name of the record.
0: This machine will have
2: the big beat.
4: I'm completely operational, and all my circuits are functioning perfectly.
1: So the whole evolution of Technopop music is very gradual. Just didn't happen from one day to the other.
4: All systems are functioning.
1: Technopop, and now it's a label for a lot of different music.
4: Just one moment, please. Sorry for the delay.

I guess Kraftwerk missed the 80s completely. And somehow we spent our time in the ivory tower of Klingklang Studio.

totally artistic freedom. You know, creativity sometimes starts with the deadline. And with a lack of money and with only a few possibilities, with not too many options. If you have too many options, and this applies to today's music production scene, there are too many options in the computers. You have one program and you have the world. With access to the internet, you have all musical productions ever done on a tiny little iPhone or what is called iTunes. And there's too many options. And with the early Kraftwerk productions, there were not so many options, and that made creativity floating much more easy. And I think that was a time when confusion really started.

they had done a big mistake from my side, and Carl told me the same. They bought a synth clavier. Oh God. It's one of the most complicated synthesizers of the world, and Ralf and Florian are also not the fastest one to go through a technical Bedienungsanleitung, you know. They had sitting for hours, for months, for years to get everything fixed, and then they rebuilt the studio. They made it very new, like looking like the NASA today, climate control inside, air conditioning, and new synthesizers. And they had more to do with getting themselves in shape to work the instruments than bringing new music out. And then came digital out, then came MIDI out, and then the industry exploded with new systems. And they ran after it. They were not the four riders, as we say in Germany, you know. And this took all the years.

They don't keep persons, they don't let anyone on their surface. I think this is good for them. I appreciate for them. It's their style and it's their idea of being isolated. And so this is maybe just the reason why they can live on their own, not so much recognized by people.

but I think Kraftwerk is more a part of me than I am a part of Kraftwerk. You know what I mean with that.

0: Future lost earrings. 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Future lost earnings. Future lost earrings. Future lost earnings. 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Future lost earrings. Future lost earnings. 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
1: It's not underground, it's peak ground.

The Farm, all together now here on Stereo Underground. Let's have our next track from this week's featured artist, The Vapors, who, I can't say this enough, are headlining our Stereo Underground live gig coming up on the 30th of May later this year. Get your tickets now from the Concord Club website. Right, let's have the track. Who is it that wanted this? Oh, it's Ruth Mott. Thank you, Ruth. Good idea. This is Girl from the Factory.

Dropkick Murphys, Who'll Stand With Us? And that one I'm playing for a very special reason. It came with a little bit of a story from Neil Smith, who emailed Latto at stereounderground.co.uk. Hey Latto, been meaning to write to you for absolutely ages, finally got round to it. I've got a few requests as well, but first a gig story. Around 2001, me and a mate set out to London to see Dropkick Murphys, Tiger Army and The Unseen at the Astoria. We hit several pubs, of course, before getting to the station, then we drank cans on the train. By the time we got to Tottenham Court Road, we were already pretty refreshed, but still set out to find another pub. I think the one we found was called the Royal Standard. Memorable because we had to be guided out of the pool room, being unable to find the door. We got to the venue and somehow got in. At this point, I expect you want to hear how great the gig was, but I'm afraid I've got no recollection whatsoever until we spilled out into the street at the end. I'd lost my mate, but luckily bumped into another friend from Colchester who kindly helped me drool my way through the tube system. If she hadn't, I'd probably still be there now. I kept phoning my mate on the journey home, but he wasn't picking up. When I got back to Colchester, I decided to walk home to sober up a bit. I called my mate again. This time he answered. I asked him where he was, and he was among a barrage of confused swearing, said that he'd either got on the wrong train or fallen asleep on the right one and ended up in Norwich. He then spent the night in a cycle bin before making his way home in the morning. A cautionary tale for anyone who thinks, I'll just have one more before leaving the pub. I'd be thrilled if you could play any of the following. And he's mentioned on there Tiger Army, Ghoul Town, Typo Negative, Rancid and Dropkick Murphys, and specifically that one there, which I really enjoy playing. Thank you, Neil. In Colchester, beer mats on the way to you, sir. Who should we have now? Let's do a buy one, get one free for Stuart Hamilton. Also email her to Latto at stereounderground.co.uk. He says, Mr. Latto, been a regular listener for about 10 years now to SU. Never requested a track before, though. Any chance of playing two tunes I've not heard for a while? The Gun Club with Moonlight Motel, which is a brilliant idea, Stuart. Never would have thought of that. And it's so good. As soon as I played it, I recognised it. Thought, why has this just gone out of my mind and memory? But thank you for bringing it back. And also, No Rest from New Model Army. He says, both of these bands would make great featured artists one day. Many thanks for the great tunes over the years. Here's hoping for many more. Stuart Hamilton, Clacton-on-Sea. Stuart, I really appreciate your email. And this year, I'm going to count on the support of the Stereo Underground army of listeners more than I ever have done. And there'll be more news on why and what that's about very, very soon. But thank you for your message. And here are your tunes.

0: New Model Army, No Rest, and before that it was the Gun Club, Moonlight Motel. Utterly superb requests. Thank you so much, Stuart Hamilton, for those. Hi, Roger. Roger Nuttall. He's emailed Latto at stereounderground.co.uk. Richard, great to hear Steve Harley on SU the other day. No longer... I've long been a fan. I thought he said no longer a fan. I've long been a fan. No doubt, like a lot of SU listeners, I have a very eclectic taste. The irony, though, is back in the 70s, when my teenage bedroom walls were plastered with Sex Pistols posters and articles, I had a magazine pull out with a Pistols interview where Johnny Rotten, as he was then, mocked Steve Harley, crooning Sebastian as an example of what punk had come to battle against. Knowing how we all, including Lydon, mature and broaden our tastes over the years, I suspect he would now have some nice things to say about the late Steve Harley now. On a different note, I saw something recently. It reminded me of the song Know Your Rights by The Clash. Well, I ended up listening to the whole album, Combat Rock, for the first time in decades. I was blown away by how good it was. Absolutely loved it. I know SU stays pretty apolitical, but of course, a lot of punk is political, especially The Clash, and with everything going on in the world right now, I reckon Know Your Rights would be a very appropriate song to play. And in the spirit of buy one, get one free, what about playing something else from Combat Rock? Cheers, Roger Nuttall. All right, Rog, you're on.
1: This is a public service announcement.

This week's show's absolutely flown by. Two there from The Clash, back to back, Straight to Hell and Know Your Rights. Thank you very much, Roger Nuttall, for requesting them. It is time already for our final track from this week's featured artist, The Vapors. And I'm going to go with this one, Spiders, which has been mentioned a few times in the Facebook group, and I've had a few emails for this. It's a good one.

One final reminder for the time being, although I'm going to be banging on about it, I'm sure, for plenty of shows to come. The Vapors there headlining our first ever Stereo Underground live event. I would so appreciate it if you have the opportunity to come down and be part of it. Tickets are just £20. You get to see those guys. We've got a great DJ coming down. We've got some quizzes. We've got a few surprises as well. And maybe I'll let you into some secrets as well. That is on the 30th of May at the Concord Club in Hampshire. Get your tickets now. Do a search for the Concord Club website and you can find it there listed for the 30th of May. It's just £20. Or if you don't buy one now, it's £25 on the door. Let's go to another buy one, get one free. This is probably why the show's been racing away today. So I've been so super generous, giving people two for the price of one all the time. Are these ones free? And yes, they are. Ian Thomas, he emailed Latto at stereounderground.co.uk saying, Richard, there I was driving on the M62 near Manchester in 1995, listening to Tony the Greek's last radio show on the now defunct Piccadilly Radio, when a track appeared that absolutely knocked me out, changed my life forever. Couldn't wait to get home. And I wanted to contact Tony for details of this fantastic song, the like of which I'd never heard before. Well, Tony wrote back, he filled me in. The song was Dolores by Blind Mr. Jones from their first album, Stereo Musicale. And it would be fantastic if you could play it on your programme. Two other favourites of mine are Pink Frost by the New Zealand band The Chills and House of Stone by Roaring Boys from the mid-80s. You may remember that Roaring Boys got a terrific launch from their record company with a huge amount of financial investment. But incredibly, they just never caught on. I saw them perform House of Stone on the Old Grey Whistle Test in 85, and the Buzzcocks appeared on the same programme. Unbelievably, the very next day, while I was working at the NatWest Bank in central Manchester, one of the female cashiers said to me, "Look who's at my till, Pete Shelley." I shot round the corner to have a word with him, a lovely, friendly guy, and I mentioned the Roaring Boys on Old Grey Whistle Test to seek his opinion. He thought they'd be massive, but both he and I were wrong, unfortunately. House of Stone still sounds fabulous to this day, however. Love your show, never miss it. Thank you very much for putting some great stuff up. Very best wishes, Ian in Manchester. Ian Thomas, thank you. Great email, great suggestions. I'm going to go with two of them, and the ones I've got lined up are the Roaring Boys in just a moment with House of Stone. After this, from Blind Mr. Jones, this is Dolores.

0: House of Stone, Roaring Boys, and before that, Blind Mr. Jones and Dolores. Thank you so much, Ian Thomas. Great email and really good request there. One final track on the way. Who's it going to be? Oh, I forgot to say thank you, by the way, to Terence Brazil, who sent in a lovely email wanting something from the Smiths, which is why I played the Smiths earlier. He said he was been a fan of them since he saw them live in the Savoy Theatre in Limerick, where they were supported by James, and it was an amazing night. November the 16th, 1984. It's funny that we can sometimes remember gigs as specifically as that. Thank you, Terence. That's why I played the Smiths earlier. What have we got? Yeah, I've got something lined up for Dan after we go through the answers in our virtual music pub quiz. Right, let's do them.
1: Question one.
0: And thank you, Gordon, for coming up with the first five. No, It's Not Like Any Other Love, This One Is Different was Hand in Glove from the Smiths.
1: Question two.
0: I Would Break Down at Your Feet and Beg Forgiveness, Plead With You was Boys Don't Cry from the Cure.
1: Question three.
0: The Gold Road, sure a long road, winds on through the hills. It's very hard to say, winds on through the hills. Fool's Gold from the Stone Roses.
1: Question four.
0: My eyes, my lips are ready to betray, Ocean Rain from Echo and the Bunnymen.
1: Question five.
0: You know, it's easy. You don't have to show me. Way Out from The Last.
1: Question six.
0: And the track that I played that was requested by Jeff, Eleanor Rigby, was a cover by The Skids. Of course it was The Skids. I'm sure I've played that before in the past. What do you get then? What a show off your scores. Commiserate with like-minded losers. Hashtag Stereo Underground on socials or put it in the Facebook group. If you haven't become a follower already, follow us on Mixcloud. You can listen to the show anytime, any place for free. Or you can become a paid subscriber for £5 a month or more if you wish. You get bonus editions as well. Thank you to Dan, who requested this from the. He wanted Dogs of Lust, and I managed to find this very special 12-inch remix, which I hope you're going to like. Oh, by the way, nearly forgot. Next week's featured artist, pathetic drum roll. It's going to be four tracks from, and I've been very specific with this, Tubeway Army. We've done Gary Numan many times over the years, but I've never done just Tubeway Army. So what tracks should we have from Tubeway Army? Let me know. Latto at stereounderground.co.uk.

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smoke, to look at my phone, to blow out the smoke, to glance up, to have a bad view and try and show you, to be told it isn't clear, to feel like a failure, to stop trying, to feel like a failure, to stop trying, to change the subject, to prefer not to talk, to laugh, to joke, to ask some new friends, an old question that's been bothering me.

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0: 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Hello?
1: Hello.
0: Hi, Yoshi. What you have told about your story sounds really interesting. You told that you have worked in the environmental sphere.
1: Yeah, mostly in ecology and nature conservation. So, I mean, yeah, if I just give you a little brief about the whole story of mine, like I come from a background where my families and all, they are more sport hunters and they like hunting as a sport. But then I grew up in this kind of family and slowly also joining them in their ventures. But then my whole destiny took me to in a different place where I started studying about animals. And then I did my graduation in forestry, and then did my master's in animal science in 2016. Mostly I worked in nature conservation and also ecology research, ecological research, whether it's it's plants or animals, different animals like reptiles or primates, also some plants, and doing some molecular studies on plants in my past. So now this is mostly my professional career time after finishing my master's. So after 2016, I've been working in different research projects, and then in 2022, I think, or 2023, I came first time to Germany for joining a research project where I was situated in Africa, in Congo, and working on bonobos, like very rare and endangered primate species. And in 2023, I started my own NGO also in India about same nature conservation and nature education, where I conducted workshops to teach kids or, you know, whoever is enthusiast about learning about nature.
0: I wanted to ask, these processes related to climate change, which we have in Europe, how do they look in your country? This forest you're talking about in your area, which you want to help preserving, is it also changing because of the climate change, because of these like global processes related to environment?
1: Well, I think when I compare globally, I feel like Germany is still doing fine comparatively. Like developing nations are taking more of a hit, but Germany can improve themselves by incorporating the finer strategies. Like if you say most of the forest area is monoculture, and then there is no diversity, there's no biodiversity in that. Animals also are, you know, if you see, most of the animals are hunted, like and this is very a drawback I see in case of Germany, because then these animals which are living in the nature, they are having so many support system for the nature, like whether it's dispersal of seeds and regeneration of forest and assisting in regeneration or pollinating, like bees and all are also affected a lot. So like if I see like hunting of deers and all, it's I don't relate to it, because then how do you bring back the population of wolves? Because hunting lobby is so big here, hunters love to hunt, and then if you think about that, wolves are the natural predator of this area, and you have no plan to bring them. You have planned to bring them back by building the projects, but then you still keep on allowing hunting to the people. So I think it is very contradictory in some ways that how the population can thrive if you don't let the prey species to thrive. So there are so many things I think they can implement in their system to make it much more, strong system, which allows biodiversity to thrive in a very sustainable way, rather than focusing on only things which just don't affect the system, and then they just only allow these species to thrive, not all the other species which are naturally existing from before, because then people also scare, you know, the bear in the forest, and they don't want to bear to thrive in this area because they are scared, so they want to kill them. Or same with the wolves. Wolf is scary, or it is not good for the farmers. But I totally feel that nature existed from long back before us, and it's supposed to be, considered to live coexistently, like existing together, rather than, you know, wiping it out and then only humans can live. But then, the farmer community is upset because wolves can sometimes take one of their sheep or something, and they are not happy about it. But then government of Germany or any other country also subsidized or also gave the reimbursed money, like if they lose a sheep because of the wolf or something. But then I think it is more in the backbone. Hunting community wants to hunt. This is also a sport. This is also a sustenance kind of thing for the food. People like it. And yeah, it is something, it's very hard to tackle. But I think government can still implicate some or implement some of the regulations which can support or help wildlife at the same time.
2: Is the example of Germany, let's say, inspiring to your country, to the community of where you come from?
1: So I feel like India is doing also very good in conservation so far, but I think in current government it is little bit disturbed, because the current government is more focusing on development. But otherwise, before, the government is so helpful in terms of putting regulation on hunting and giving protection criteria to most of the animals. And right now in India you cannot hunt anything. Maybe only wild boars if they are disturbing your farms, but in that condition also you have to take a permission from the forest department and then get do this hunting only in very rare cases. But then I feel like India is doing better in, but then we are facing different kind of problems, like overpopulation and conserving area, because overpopulation in put the pressure on government to expand or give more housing or something like that, building more housing, and the forest is taking all the impact in this whole process. But I feel Germany, what it's good is that what I really appreciate, that they consider any developmental project very seriously, and they first go through with these Naturschutz department, if you know, that they have to have a clearance from the Naturschutz department that any biodiversity existing in your area which has to go through with any sort of development, they have to first get a clearance from Naturschutz department. So I was also working with some of the private companies here who are doing these kind of works, like before having any development projects, like say solar farm or new road is going to build, Naturschutz department has to give the clearance, and there my job comes, and we go and survey all the area, what biodiversity is existing there, whether it is threatened or endangered, and based on that we relocate it and then make the project viable to be, proceed further. So I think this is very nice. Maybe it is also there in other European countries, I don't know that, but I know for sure in Germany it is like that. And this, I see that it is a very nice way of moving forward when you talk about development. And this is a very, very important criteria. So I feel like Germany is doing very good in that aspect.
2: Which practices would you like to reimburse in your area to be like really good in about how Germany approaches this problematic?
1: If I compare to India and Germany, I feel like resources matters when you talk about conservation, when you talk about preserving environment. If you don't have enough resources, like in when you talk about developing countries has agendas like their economy, they are building to based on like if they have more young population. When you talk about India, India's 60% or 70% population is in 35 or 30 to 35 of age. So now you have to provide employment to these people, and in these kind of cases, sometimes it get compromised that development is more needed. And this case, they probably invest more in factories or whatever things are, you know, needed in this moment to develop. And I think in when you talk about Germany, I think Germany has already gone through with these kind of phases. So now they have much more stable approach that they always go through, go forward with preserving whatever natural remaining areas they have and whatever biodiversity they have, they try to preserve it over development. So if it makes sense to you somehow, because in development countries they are more focusing on development irrespective of what they are damaging. So right now in India there are so many projects where they are cutting so many trees and, you know, without thinking about what consequences it is gonna bring on climate or on environment, local environmental conditions. And for them development is so hard-headed kind of thing that for them this is much more important. And in case of Germany, I think development now they have already gone through with, you know, the very strict developmental phase, and now they are more developed country. So now the development, the further development is much more a conscious development rather than unconscious.
2: Let's say there are a lot of people who come to Germany because of something good which Germany has, let's say good jobs with high salaries or good education or like all these possibilities of scientific or technological networking. But still there is a lot of people of like a completely different group. These are people who come in because of some problems in their homeland. Let's say I'm coming from Ukraine because of the war, and like I cannot like really feel safe in my country because there is some catastrophe of political reason. But still there are catastrophes of environmental reason. Let's say someone was working, let's say, like in your example, you're talking about preservation of forest. Let's say someone was working in the forest and then the forest dried out because of like some crisis change of climate, and then people needed to like look for something different. Or let's say there was a factory which thrived from some like natural resource, and then the river changed direction because of the higher temperature or something like that. Now, yes.
1: Okay. So I think now I understand you. I think not much people are coming out of India because of environmental reasons. I think they are just coming here seeking better opportunities. And I think they are also not much of a people are environmentally conscious because they are still going or choosing more of a mainstream, you know, education sectors, or going for the mainstream things like businesses or jobs. So very few people are environmentally consciously aware or something like that, I would say. So very less people, I would say, comparatively moving to Germany because of environmental reasons. I would say maybe 5% maximum, I would say. So yeah, mostly are just seeking opportunities irrespective of whatever field they are coming from. And people are not much of environmentally conscious, I would say.
2: Do you meet many people of your country in the networking circles of environmental projects you study or work in, like here in Europe?
1: I do meet a lot of people, but mostly are coming from different European countries, or mostly German or Italian, I would say, but very less people coming from Indian.
2: It feels like from your words I make an output that first countries try to thrive, to develop, let's say, the economy and like make economical level for their citizens, and only then maybe they face these problems of environment, and they only come after like the countries has reached certain level of economical development.
3: But I think, yeah, what you're saying, actually, it is like that. I think when if you see the whole geopolitical, different time frames. So if you see like back 100 years back or 200 years back, how the development or the revolution is happening, all the industrial revolution is happening, then countries like Europe or UK or US, they are just developing. They don't care if they are cutting forest, how many old growth forests they have cut, like even in, in Colorado and all these areas in US, or where the redwood, one of the old growth forest redwood exists, and they were not concerned about it. But some people who are living in these areas, so they are more related, relating to this forest, and they are preserving it. But countries as a leaders, they are more focused on their economic growth and economic development. And then when they have reached to a certain level where they think, consider themselves as a superpower in case of America or China or Germany or, whatever countries are there, then maybe can spare their thought about that maybe we should go sustainably develop themselves rather than just developing without any support from the without supporting the nature or anything like that. Mm-hmm. I think that is one reason. Other than that, I feel like also development, sometimes it also comes with people education and what kind of personality and attitude they carry. Because if you are more environmentally aware, then you can think about more environmentally. Mm-hmm. Otherwise, your focus in more into development, like even the new generation people, like who are like Elon Musk and all, they are educated people. They can see the difference. Mm-hmm. If they are opening more and more factories of Tesla, what they will gonna bring? They will gonna bring destruct more environment. They can also think to develop it sustainably, but they are not, because for them money is the more major factor which is driving their all the development things. So I think their things get compromised. So that kind of attitude, what you are asking, I think it is very rare. And Germany, I think people, because when you also see the democracy status of all the countries, India claimed that it is a largest democracy, which in current leadership, I totally disagree that it is a democratic country, because they are manipulating so many things. Similar in US, I would say that they claim that they are a democracy, and whether this democracy is actually followed on the ground level, I don't see that. But I think Germany democracy is still like people are taking their voices into, more powerful places where their voices can shape into laws and policies and and I think that kind of change is something which is very impactful, and that comes with the right education, right temperament, right attitude towards how you see or where you want to live in. You want to live in a world which is totally full of pollution and concrete everywhere and buildings and nice technology, or you want to live in a place where you can breathe fresh air and see some wildlife around you, like chirping birds and cricketing insects or things like that.
2: I like this sequence you describe, in which development comes, a little bit more resources appear for people. People thrive for, people crave for education, people get some education, people become more conscious about, let's say, environment, and then people start to protect it when it's not too late. Yeah, it's a long way, but still, I think now about like these sustainability goals of like United Nations, which include also and community building, as well as good education, as well as protection of environment and like stability. And I think that it really is all correlated. Like one last question I wanted to ask you. I know that people from different countries have very different feeling, not understanding, but feeling about how the climate change here. Let's say we have lived through this Hitzewelle, the waves of heat, just recently here in Berlin. It was so hot as it was never been before. How did you feel it? Is it common for your country? Did you suffer? Did you enjoy? Like, how did you went through this?
3: So, well, if I put it like, I mean, I come from India, and India is a tropical country. And in the places, like if you talk about central India, it's very much exposed with sun. And in summer, temperature goes above 45 degrees to 48, 50 sometimes, like in the peak summer days. And I moved to more mountains because I cannot tolerate this kind of heat. So this is what I do. I shift my home in there. But then, this is totally visibly there that nowadays, since the globalization and all the internet connectivity, people know in India or in the remote part of Southeast Asia, somewhere in Southeast Asia, that how people are facing, the heat waves in Germany. And that is very rare, you know, that northern countries like Germany or Netherlands or, you know, France, which doesn't have this kind of weather conditions, now facing such a severe weather condition. So I think because of this whole thing, people are also realizing it, that it is actually happening on a very micro level, and you don't see it because you don't feel the difference that much, because last year of summer is also 41 degree, and then this year maybe it reached to 42. You maybe not see much of a difference in that sense, but yeah, you feel it, and then you make a relation with that, and then you realize, yeah, weather, environment is changing, but how you perceive the whole thought, I don't know. It's very difficult to address, like on the ground level, how people are facing these challenges. Me personally, when I was here in this couple of days, I was feeling so bad about Germany that it has to go through.

0: education workshops where I talk about all these matters and try to aware people. Similarly, community level conservation also for the older people and everyone else.
1: Yeah, thank you very much for
0: your
1: answers.
0: I don't know if I can
1: answer
0: your question.
1: No, it's all very relevant, but regretfully, it's time to move to the end slowly. But thank you very much for all your words and all your ideas. And I think it's a really beautiful way to put your energy to educate people about the consequences of their actions in like strategic perspective to make their life easier and more fulfilling for like us and for the next generations. Hello?
2: Green voices.
3: Компанго, зелені голоси.
2: Green voices.
3: Компанго.
2: Компанго.
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2: I'm originally from Afghanistan and I came to Germany because I was living for safety, stability and better opportunities for my future. The situation in my home country made it very difficult to imagine a secure and predictable life. Living in Afghanistan was emotionally very difficult. Even when migration is necessary, it does not mean that leaving your home becomes easy. You leave behind your family, your culture, your language, and many things that shaped who you are. When I arrived in Germany, I felt grateful because I finally had the opportunity to build a safer life. But at the same time, I felt lost. Everything was new, the language, the social rules, the bureaucracy, and the way everyday life works. The first weeks were very challenging because I had to adapt quickly while also processing everything I had experienced before. Slowly, I started to understand that integration is not something that happens overnight. It is a long journey. I had both positive and challenging experiences. Many people in Germany showed me kindness and support, especially when they understood what I was trying to start a new life. One moment I remember was when a person helped me with everyday things that seemed very complicated at the beginning, such as understanding official documents and navigating the system. For them, it might have been a small action, but for me it was a sign that I was not alone. At the same time, there were moments when I felt that people saw me mainly through my background as Afghan migrant. Sometimes people make assumptions before they know my personal story. For me, feeling welcomed does not only mean being accepted physically in a country. It means feeling that you have the possibility to become part of a society. The biggest challenge was creating a new life while still carrying my previous experience with me. Language was one of my challenges. Without knowing German well, even simple things can become difficult. You depend on others, and sometimes you feel that you cannot show your full personality or abilities. Another challenge was finding professional opportunities. Many immigrants have skills, education and experience, but adapting them to a new country takes time. But emotionally, the biggest challenge was probably learning how to look forward while still being connected to my past. Migration changes with your identity becomes because you become a person who belongs to more than one place. I think having more personal support from the beginning would have helped a lot. Of course, language courses and practical information are very important, but emotional support is just as necessary. When you arrive in a new country, you often need someone who can explain not only how the system works, but also how society works. I also believe that integration becomes easier when migrants have more opportunities to meet local people, build friendships, and feel that they are contributing rather than only receiving help. I understand that climate change is one of the biggest global challenges today. It affects many countries, including Afghanistan, where problems such as drought and changing weather patterns have affected people's lives, especially in rural areas. However, my personal experience influences that I see the topic. When you come from a country where people face issues related to safety, political instability, and economic difficulties, climate change can sometimes feel like a less immediate concern. For me, the most urgent questions have always been about security, stability, and rebuilding the future. At the same time, I recognize that climate change can create new challenges and even influence migration in the future. It is not a separate issue from human lives. It is connected to how people live and where they can build the future. The heat wave was noticeable, and I understand how many people in Germany are concerned about climate changes. Extreme temperatures in Europe show that environmental changes are becoming part of everyday life. However, because of my personal background, I experience this issue differently. Compared to the challenges I have faced in Afghanistan, and during my migration journey, the heat wave does not feel like the most serious problem in my life. When someone has experienced unsettling displacement or difficulties rebuilding the future, the understanding of danger and priorities can be different. That does not mean climate change is not important. I believe it is a serious issue that requires attention. But personal experiences shape how people rank different as problems. The biggest concern for me is whether people around the world will have the opportunity to live safe and stable lives. Migration will continue to be an important topic because people move for many reasons. Conflicts, economic challenges, education, and environmental changes. Climate changes is also something we cannot ignore, because it will influence future generations and may force people to leave their homes. But my own experience taught me that behind every migration statistic, there is a human story. I hope that in the future, societies will not only focus on managing migration, but also on understanding the reasons why people move. For me, the most important values are safety, dignity, and possibility for every person to build a meaningful future.
1: Die Erfahrungen unseres ersten Interviewspartners zeigen, dass Ankommen mehr bedeutet, als nur die Grenze eines Landes zu überqueren. 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
3: My name is Parviz Ali. I am from Gilgit-Baltistan, Pakistan, which is a small but disputed region between India and Pakistan. And I came to Germany in 2023, October, because I found a job and I had to move to Germany. The first week or the first few weeks were really overwhelming for me because it was a cultural shock. Of course, there were a lot of things which were really new for me and different, and to manage them was a bit difficult, especially given the circumstances that I came in October, so it was nearly winters, and winters in Germany are very depressing for me personally, because I come from a region which has like sun even in winters. About the welcoming part, yes, I felt very welcomed in Germany because my boss and one of my great friends here in Germany picked me up from the airport, and then we came all the way to his home where I still live. He has a great place, and I've always been grateful for the people I found in Germany. And I don't think there was even an instance where I felt like this is the wrong place to be. Yes, of course, every place has its ups and downs. Every place has some sort of negativity and stuff that you don't like. But I think Germany was the first country, because I've been to almost like 28, 30 countries. So Germany was the first country where I thought, okay, this could be my long-term home. I guess the biggest challenge in the integration process would be the German, and of course the bureaucracy as well. Finding a job is, I guess, the secondary problem when you pass these two challenges, because in Germany, the German, learning German is very difficult. Not because it's a difficult language, but the bureaucracy and the pressure has made it very difficult to learn, even though I speak seven languages. And I cannot learn German, not because I don't want to or I don't care about German, but because there is a lot of pressure. And due to the fact that I have some mental problems, some depression issues, so maybe that's keeping me behind. And if I look back at my journey today, I think I would start with the same exact process and exact path that I took to stay in Germany and looking for a long-term settlement here. So I don't think I would change even a single moment about the journey that I embarked here in Germany. And I think one thing that I would change is maybe I would come in summers, because winters for the first time in Germany was shocking, even though the best Christmas I ever celebrated was here in Germany, and the carnival and of course the Halloween and everything, it was really beautiful. But still I would choose summers, especially April, where the blossom season comes. As a climate activist, I think this is really close to my heart. I'm a policy advisor on disaster risk reduction, and I have a bit of an experience in climate negotiations as well. I've been to COPs, which are the Conference of Parties, and SBs, subsidiary and body meetings, and all these climate negotiation conferences. And I'm a climate refugee myself. In 2010, I lost my house, and the place I come from was completely wiped by flash floods, which are a result of climate change crisis. I think it really concerns me that Europe is on the verge of receiving more heat waves and more heat domes. And currently we are writing a research paper on that as well, like how this heat dome forms and what can be the long-term consequences and the short-term consequences of this heat dome. And climate change is, I think, one of my favorite topics, and it shapes like at least like 80% of my daily life, because I work in the climate space, and then I'm part of a think tank which works on climate change, and I intend to study global sustainability as well, and climate change in particular. So I think this really is very close to my heart. About the recent experiences, the heat wave in Germany, I come from a country which receives like the most brutal heat waves, like 47 degrees Celsius is very normal in the cities like Islamabad, or you talk about Karachi or Jacobabad, these Lahore, and these cities, they receive like very brutal heat waves. So I don't think it was really a big shock for me, but I would say it was unbearable for the reason that in Pakistan we have houses and the infrastructure built for extreme heat. And here in Germany, it's built for extreme cold. So it was really concerning for me as a DRR policy advisor that how can Germany adapt to situations like these? So I think the adaptation stuff that needs to be very concrete and needs to be built as soon as possible for the German and overall Europeans, I guess. When I think about the future, I think climate crisis and climate-induced migration is really concerning me, because wars-induced migrants or conflict-induced migrants, they can be settled in nearby places, in nearby countries, but when climate crisis and climate change hits, it is going to hit the entire continent within years. So I think you cannot evacuate an entire continent into some other regions, and I think Europe is going to face a lot of climate-induced migrants, and I think this is the best place for migrants from Africa, from South Asia, where people will have no choice but to migrate, because I think extreme heat waves in Africa, and the droughts and drying up, and extreme glof events and flood events in South Asia will trigger migration intent in youth, especially because the older generations are very well rooted to the place they live, but the youngsters, the young generation, they want a better future. And I think in terms of sustainability and in terms of better future and in terms of the temperatures, I think Europe is more I would say mild. And when I see the heat waves and the rising temperatures in Europe, I don't think this is going to be a long-term solution for the people. So I think my mitigation and adaptation strategies need to be addressed carefully in Europe.
4: Die Antworten ähneln sich erstaunlich oft. 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
5: I'm originally from Senegal, and I came to Germany because I was looking for better educational and professional opportunities. In Senegal, I had ambitions and dreams, but I also saw that building a stable future could be challenging because of limited opportunities in some sectors. Coming to Germany was a big step. I was excited about the possibilities, but I also knew that starting a new life in another country would not be easy. The first weeks were a combination of curiosity, hope, and uncertainty. Everything was different: the language, the culture, the way people communicate, and the administrative system. I remember feeling motivated, but also sometimes overwhelmed because I had to learn many things at the same time. The biggest realization was that migration is not only about arriving somewhere new. It is about creating a new sense of belonging while staying connected to your roots. Overall, I had many positive experiences in Germany. I met people who were open-minded and interested in learning about my background and my culture. One moment I remember clearly was when a German college invited me to a family gathering. It might seem like a small gesture, but for someone who has just arrived in a new country, being included in someone's personal life can mean a lot. It made me feel that I was not only foreign or someone who came from another country, but simply a person becoming part of a community. Of course, I also experienced situations where I felt that people made assumptions about me because of my background. Sometimes migrants are seen through stereotypes instead of being recognized for their individual experience, skills, and personalities. The biggest challenge was definitely the language. Learning German was not only about communication, but also about independence. When you cannot express yourself fully, you sometimes feel like you lose a part of your personality. You may have ideas, knowledge, and experience, but without the language, it is difficult to show your full potential. Another challenge was understanding cultural differences. In Senegal, social interactions are often more spontaneous and community-oriented. In Germany, I learned that communication can be more direct and structured. Neither way is better or worse, but adapting requires openness and partings. Finding professional opportunities was also challenging because I had to understand how my previous experience could fit into the German system. I think having a stronger support network from the beginning would have helped a lot. When people arrive in a new country, they often receive information about documents, house, and bureaucracy, but they also need human connections. Sometimes the most valuable help is simply having someone who explains everyday things and helps you understand the culture. I also think integration works best when it is a two-way process. Migrants need to adapt, but society also needs to create opportunities for people to participate and feel accepted. Climate change is actually a very personal topic for me because coming from Senegal, I have seen how environmental changes can affect people's lives. In many parts of West Africa, changes in rainfall patterns, droughts, and rising temperatures influence agriculture, jobs, and people's decisions about their future. For some communities, climate change is not a future problem. It is already affecting everyday life. After moving to Germany, I noticed that people often discuss climate change from a different perspective, how it is often connected to lifestyle, energy, and politics. In my home country, it can be directly connected to survival and economic opportunities. Only recent heatwave in Germany was noticeable, but my personal reactions was different compared to many people who have never experienced extreme climate conditions before. Coming from Senegal, I am familiar with high temperatures, but the difference is that extreme heat in Europe shows that climate change is affecting regions that traditionally felt more protected from this chance. At the same time, when I think about my own migration journey, it seems like building a stable life, finding opportunities, and adapting to a new society have often felt more immediate. However, I believe these topics are connected. Climate change can influence migration in the future because people may be forced to live areas where living conditions become increasingly difficult. I think the biggest challenges of the future are connected. Migration, climate change, social inequality. Migration will continue to be an important topic because people will always move in search of safety, education, and better opportunities. The question is not whether migration will happen, but how societies will manage it. Climate change is also a major concern because it
4: gute Laune verbreiten. Manche Lieder begleiten
5: can increase anxiety and inequalities. People who contribute the least to climate change are often among those who suffer the consequences the most. For me, the future depends on whether countries can cooperate more and create societies where people are not defined, but where they come from, but by what they can contribute.
4: Die Antworten zeigen, dass Prioritäten sehr unterschiedlich sein können. 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

Ey yo, Mary Leo. Logan Town and far away to Ruya, man. But come on, Jay, I'm not gonna listen to the youth of Sole. Left you the item number for me now. And call me this time.

0: Please, please.
1: Pegasus wears a glittering headpiece that changes shape according to her moods and her environment. An ornament that assumes its strangeness and sometimes intimidating functions. Part of her hair is arranged in several pompons spread inside the half circle formed by the headpiece. The rest is woven into several braids which end in shiny tips. She wears a translucent dress that vibrates with a slightly fluffy scale pattern. Impossible to decide if it feels like a shell or a plumage. Transparency confuses Pegasus' body and her dress. The air is only halfway through, but we feel it. Our world stinks. Since a few days, Pegasus' movements are less supple, less widespread. She gets closer to the statues and seems to dry to their shadows. The dress has shrunk on her body. Her headpiece still shines, but now she tells us that the stones that adorn it are fake. Why justify herself? What is it, Pegasus? Her dress overstates her, does not understand her. They no longer move together, no longer reflects the turmoil of the scales. They dry up. The body veil of Pegasus seems rough, breakable, like the one of the stuffed animals. The girls surround Pegasus and hum a stormy melody to irrigate Pegasus. In full breath, they hear the public opinion shouting, "Souls, why doesn't Pegasus shine anymore? She looks like a shredded straw bale. Her scales stink. Her skin stinks. She scares us." The public opinion is almost crying. The sentimental disgust bent Pegasus. Her tall body has huddled. Even her buffalo shoes seem to decompensate. She heard the public opinion. She has resisted so much before. But this time, the words forced in. The girls gather around her. "Pegasus, don't flinch. Don't become their undead. Your life is not theirs." Pegasus gets worse this time. Her dress engulfs her. She now looks like the bird covered in oil. The public opinion is shocked. "We don't want to see these birds of misery anymore. We have seen enough. She makes us feel bad. We are afraid. Help us, help us." And the public opinion cries while pressing the palms of their hands very hard on their eyes. And Medusa chokes. Blindfolds are a bad augury. Medusa taught the girls to laugh and cry with their eyes wide open, to not turn to stone, to watch and deal with the petrifying powers, and to scream, to stop, to burst, to girls. But now Medusa chokes. Medusa will not swallow the discomfort of the public opinion, won't swallow the gilt-knitted sex cover that hides their disgust from others. Medusa chokes because they refuse to swallow those who make Pegasus suffer. The girls are about to petrify when they remember Medusa's advice. They burst. Laugh in the body of public opinion that whines with palms pressed into their eyes, all pressure to weep. The girls point at them. The public opinion doesn't see their pointing fingers but hear them roared with laughter. Then the hesitation. Cover your eyes or bandage your ears. Laughter wins. You won't be able to ignore us for long. Then Medusa smiles slightly. Air enters through the corners of their lips and gives them the strength to burst out laughing and spit out the petroleum hates onto the appalled public opinion. Let's all very loud and fall into each other's arms. The girls almost choke on their laughter. drool. Medusa likes people who drool with laughter. They finds the air of laughter. They looks at our eruptive beings, to be of those that live with the weavings of the world, to encourage us to the power of laughter, which engages us in the here and attaches us in the now.
0: I began to read Antigone and her critics to see if one could make a case for her exemplary political status as a feminine figure who defies the state through a powerful set of physical and linguistic acts. But I found something different from what I had anticipated. What struck me first was the way in which Antigone has been read by Hegel and Lacan, and also by the way in which she has been taken up by Lucy Irigaray and others, not as a political figure, one whose defiant speech has political implications, but rather as one who articulates a pre-political opposition to politics, representing kinship as the sphere that conditions the possibility of politics without ever entering into it.
1: I want to be a mermaid. There is really something creepy about that.
2: Ich habe es satt, von pubertierenden Gangstern angebellt zu werden wie von wütenden Chihuahuas. 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We can see through the fabric of the wall. Überqueren sie die Podeste.

0: it? Yeah, I know. But there's something creepy about that. Are you sure?
1: The very strange thing about choking is that one can choke even while eating the most delicious of foods out there. Maybe especially with such foods as the greed to devour a delicacy rapidly with little focus on mastication, more on consuming, might lead to the diversion of a piece from its track towards the esophagus into the trachea. In the process of choking, a tender prawn would block the upper airway and prevent oxygen from entering the lungs. Within 4 to 10 minutes, the lack of oxygen flow to the brain will lead from a reversible to an irreversible brain death if no one comes to your rescue. When the banality of breathing is obstructed, death is imminent. Let us afford ourselves the luxury of making a couple of suppositions related by analogy to choking. The institution of the Enological Museum or World Museum seems to be in the midst of a serious crisis of choking. The delicacies that most of these museums have acquired, which is to say co-opted, which is to say ingested, usually under the most dubious of conditions, ranging from blatant looting to petty theft, blackmail and acquisition for little money, preying on the greed and naivety of some sellers. In the best spirit of predatory capitalism, including historical and ritual sculptures, fabrics, artworks, artifacts of all kinds, human skulls, skeletons, over the course of history of ethnological museums, seem to have collectively missed the track to the esophagus and got stuck in the respiratory tract. Actually, they have been stuck there for as long as the history of mass collections, acquisitions, and looting, for as long as the ruthless and ongoing extraction of cultural property has occurred in the former colonies outside of Europe. In the case of the Museum für Völkerkunde Berlin-Dahlem, this has been since its foundation in 1873 and its opening in 1886. The coffin caused by the choking towards the Ethnological Museum, World Museum, Universal Museum, is becoming loud and blaring, and while some people are dashing off in a helter-skelter panic, others are running to slap the Ethnological Museum on the back or punch it beneath the diaphragm with the hope of rescuing it at this late stage of choking. But just like in every choking situation, rescue is only possible if the delicate muscle blocking the windpipe is spat out.
2: Act three. The very strange thing about choking is that one can choke even while eating the most delicious of foods out there. To diagnose the choking, one might have to look at hubris. There's a certain arrogance of strength and greatness that would restrain one from pleading for help, even if one were at the threshold of the yonder. Even when one is choking and air is tight, the kind of condescension, not only for the other, but also for oneself, masked under the guise of power, the power that typically accompanies and emanates from patriarchy, the hubris which smells of the debris of coloniality or the longing for a time gripped by the claws of the colonial enterprise. One Paul Gilroy wrote in After Empire, Melancholia or Convivial Culture, that the inclination to romanticize colonial times reveals itself in our contemporary as an unhealthy and destructive post-imperial hungering for renewed greatness. He could just as well have been writing an essay on the Humboldt Forum. It is this hunger for greatness that urged the rebuilding of a former Prussian palace in the middle of Berlin. This could be held as a masterclass on the reconstruction, the rewriting of the history through architecture. The one-to-one reimagination of the Hohenzollern residence, whose foundations were laid in 1443, reconstructed around 1700, as a Baroque residence, demolished after the Second World War, restructured from 1973 as the Palace of the Republic, in which the People's Chamber of the German Democratic Republic met, but which was also a place of happiness and sociability for citizens. Shut down after the fall of the Berlin Wall, and from 1998 to 2008, gradually demolished to make space for this rebuilding of the palace. Perhaps this wouldn't be a problem if this building and the institution it represents didn't symbolize a manifold erasure of histories and an exaltation of monarchical and imperial systems. It is not unusual to hear that after the fall of the wall and the reunification of Germany, West Germany usurped and moved on to fully replace East Germany. Every effort was made to wipe out a system deemed retrograde, and to implement a capitalist democratic system, befitting the 21st century that lay ahead. Not only did the people of the former GDR lose expeditiously their social, economic, and political structures and ways of life, they also lost their bearings, as their street names were changed, monuments were contested, political figures chastised, identity questioned and shamed, and history challenged in an effort to erase the communist past. This, what is considered by many as a takeover of the GDR by the Federal Republic of Germany, is at the root of a lot of frustration in the eastern part of Germany today, which has led to proto-fascist sentiments, a radical shift to the right, and xenophobic attacks on foreigners, who have become the scapegoats of both the political system and the besorgt Bürger. Director of the Berliner Festspiel, Thomas Oberender, ruminating on why the Alternatives for Germany party became so successful in the former GDR region, stated, 30 years after the fall of the wall, Germany is building a Humboldt Forum to bring Humboldtian surveys of the world in line with German colonial history. For this, the Palace of the Republic was demolished, and in its place, nothing reminds one of it. How does one reflect on this inner German colonialism, this national roof damage? Does it imply that there is nothing left to worry about regarding the history of the GDR, except the deaths at the wall and the Stasi? What remains of the GDR is a reminder of victims and perpetrators of injustice and failure and misbelief. This is the whole truth. Architecture as tool for the erasure of history, or construction as eraser. The destruction of the Palace of the Republic as one coordinate in the tradition of tabula rasa urbanism. Tabula rasa and reconstruction and means of maintaining what Annibal Quijano calls the coloniality of power. On the other hand, the rebuilding of this palace in which objects and subjects, war booty and otherwise, from all over the non-West will be displayed and framed under the auspices of Humboldt, must also be seen as a remembering, as in re-piecing together, as well as reminiscing about, and as a reinstituting of a historical era of Prussian greatness. This greatness was also characterized by the Brandenburg-Prussian endeavors to set up colonies on the West African coast in the 17th to early 18th centuries. With the establishment of the Kurbrandenburg Navy around 1676 and the Brandenburg African Company in 1680, the great elector Friedrich Wilhelm sent commercial and military vessels to set up forts and colonies in West Africa. The Freigate Morian reached the Guinea coast in January 1681 and facilitated the building of a fort on the land of the Ahanta people on the coast of present-day Ghana, as well as commercial posts for the trading of gold, pepper, ivory, and people as slaves. So did Brandenburg Prussia enter the transatlantic slave trade, selling an estimated 15,000 to 24,000 Africans in the years between 1680 and 1717 over 124 trade journeys. It should be noted that approximately 10 to 15% of these human resources did not survive the sheer brutality and harsh conditions of these trades. King of Prussia, Friedrich I, continued the colonial endeavor after the death of his father, the great elector, in 1688, but later sold Prussia's colonies to the Dutch West India Company in 1770.
3: Spirits inhabit the darkness that lightens, the darkness that darkens, the quivering tree, the murmuring wood, the water that runs and the water that sleeps. Spirits much stronger than we, the breathing of the dead who are not really dead, of the dead who are not really gone, of the dead now no more in the earth. Listen to things, more often than beings. Hear the voice of fire, hear the voice of water, listen to the wind, to the bush that is sobbing. This is the ancestors breathing. Barago Diop, spirits. One must acknowledge that the readiness of some Western museums to send back the human remains, skeletons and more, to the previous colonies is a great moral and ethical gesture towards humanity. Finally, a recognition of their humanness. After centuries of objectification of other humans as tools, resources, utensils, and labor that enabled slavery, colonialism, and racism, these museums and other scientific institutions seem to have realized that it was and is improper, unethical, immoral, illegal to have used other human beings for their experimentations, for their purposes of constructing otherness, for their goals of dehumanizing fellow human beings. Or have they? It is important that we remind ourselves that other humans were treated in this way under the guise of promoting Western civilization, Christianization, and modernity. Now let's assume that the days when you would go to an ethnographic museum and see the skull of your great-grandfather are over. Let's assume that morality and ethics permit the skulls to be locked up in boxes and stored in cellars, but not kept in the open. Let's assume that one day, when their provenance has been properly sorted out, all these human remains will be laid to rest alongside their people. All of this because it has finally understood that Africans, Latin Americans, and Asians too have subjecthood and possess subjectivity. Since Western institutions now recognize that these human beings are not objects but subjects who once upon a time possessed personhood and agency, consciousness, and realness within their societies, these supposed objects must be sent back. Yet when many Western museums and institutions wrongly and forcefully harboring many so-called objects from the non-West do not understand or have not yet fully recognized, is that most of the so-called objects have never been and never will be objects. The objectification of these ritual and spiritual beings, historical carriers, cultural entities, orientations, and essences, is in line with the dehumanization and objectification of humans from the non-West. If the skeletons had been delivered from objecthood, it is about time that the so-called objects also be freed from the bondages of objecthood, in which they have been detained ever since they're taken away from the societies as captives, as were humans as slaves. Understanding these so-called objects as subjects necessitates a radical shift from Western understandings of subjecthood, personhood, and community, as well as a drastic shift from a Western understanding of art, authorship, and society, and subsequently, a profound reconfiguration of what it means to be human. Firstly, to understand the subjectivity of the so-called objects, one must be able to understand that some of them are indeed the ancestors of, and for some of us, not representations of ancestors, as might be the case with a painting in a church or an effigy of Jesus or a portrait of one's great-grandfather. No. Rather, some of the so-called objects must be seen as incarnations, embodiments, or personifications of our ancestors. The transformation from a life of flesh to a life of wood or metal or clay. The corporealization of some of those who have passed over to that place of yonder. Indeed, one must see some of these so-called objects as the yonder. In this case, how do the objects that we now begin to see contain subjects differ from the skulls that are currently being repatriated? They too have personhood, agency, and consciousness. I, for one, do not have any interest in seeing my ancestors in whatever form, skeletons, wood, or otherwise, in a museum. Secondly, to understand the subjectivity of the so-called objects, one must be able to understand that some of them are indeed ritual entities that too possess subjectivity. As such, they contain the possibility for healing, mediating between women and gods, and conscious of the dynamics of communities as they protect individuals in society. The so-called objects have feelings and desires. They hunger and thirst, and this is why they are fed, given sacrifices, prayed to, and appeased in various ways, to avoid them shedding their wrath on us. If agency is that capacity to act and make choices, then the so-called objects also possess agency as they determine, act upon, and wield power over individuals and societies, and most especially hold perspectives for their societies. As Alain René and Chris Marker pointed out in their 1953 classic, Statues Also Die, The placement of these ritual beings in glass vitrines in well-tempered museums in the West is a form of murder. Thirdly, to understand the subjectivity of these so-called objects, one must be able to understand that some of them were created or emerged within traditions or understandings of arts that stand at a yawning gap from Western traditions of artistry. In Thili to the Pali, The Path of the Red and Black Ink, Gloria and Zaldúa writes, "My people, do not split the artistic from the functional, the sacred from the secular, art from everyday life." Where Zaldúa was heading to here was a differentiation of what she called an invoked art, an art invested in performance ritual from the non-West and Western artistic practice. And Zaldúa points out that invoked art is dedicated to the validation of humans, whereas most Western art is dedicated to the validation of itself. Invoked art, she writes, is communal and speaks to everyday life. And Zaldúa thus argues that in indigenous cultures, art-making aligned aesthetics with spiritual, functional, and social contexts. She points out that making art for art's sake or for the purposes of mastery, as is common in Western cultures, leads to the objectification of art. And Zaldúa believed, just as her people did, in art's capacity to make change, to heal, to mend, and to validate humanity. The difficulty for Western museums to recognize these qualities of the so-called objects as subjects lies then in the sheer discrepancy in the perceptions of what art is and can do. In this light, subjects from Africa, Asia, Oceania, and Native American cultures lying captive in ethnographic museums around the world are condemned to objecthood until they are repatriated and rehabilitated to subjecthood.
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1: Daphné et ses gogo boots t'envoient en bobo shoot into your bobo suit. Straight to a terror beat, your dream faint in the sea brain. Lost your supreme, tap to the world wide, to the conquered cities drove to starvation. You forgot cities never sleep though. End of your tour now, no stars in invasion, unleash the kraken, ha ha ha. I lick and I let you vanish, I'm wet, the moon are so sweet, squirt down pussy palmet, warm against each other. Acting together, far from your patriarchist behavior. We left competition to your pals. Oh, are you choking, patriarch?
2: You realize how in fact we are already everywhere. You will realize how in fact we are already everywhere. You realize how in fact we are already everywhere. Change your mythology, change your script, no more imagination for the system, no more imagination for the war system. You will breathe on every corner of this channel. You will realize how in fact we are already everywhere.
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1: 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We are already everywhere.
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0: vuelta.
1: By Siempre Barley. Antigone by Bertolt Brecht, written in 1948 from the movie Antigone by Daniel Huyer and Jean-Marie Straub, made in 1991. Girls, a poem part of the tale Hercule, written by Stephanie Rochiano. Fight Back, an extract of the demonstration recorded around Lichtenberg in Berlin on 13 November 2021. Music of the generic Sevdalidze, That Other Girl. Thank you for listening.

0: Yo, cool on BMG. True, true, man. I just been laughing, man. So what you been up to lately, man?
1: It's been lounging, man. You know what I'm saying?
0: True, true, man. Yo, man, who's your boy over there, man?
1: Well, that's my man from out of town.
0: Oh, word, man. Yo, what's up, man? My name is Pete, man.
2: How you doing, man? My name is Frank Lampo, man. But my friends, they call me Frank Pete.
0: Oh, word, man. Nice to meet you, man. So, yo, man, what you getting into tonight, man?
1: Yo, Pete, man, I'm about to flex downtown to this club.
0: Word, man. Yo, man, that sounds cool, man. I think I'm with that, man. Yo, you want to do that?
1: Let's do this, man.
0: All right, bet, man.
2: Yo, hold up. Wait a minute, guys, man. You guys mind if I go with you to this club, man?
0: Yo, man, I don't know about that, man. Last time we took somebody with us, man, we had to carry home, man. We got out of control the whole 9 yards, you know what I'm saying, man?
2: Nah, man, that's not me, man. I can handle my liquor, man. I just go there and have a good time with dad, man. Drinking is no problem to me. Stuff tastes like fruit punch.
0: Are you sure, man?
2: Positive, man. Positively positive.
0: All right, man. Let's take him, then.
3: We went out that night
0: to a club downtown
3: that was very high class
0: and had booming sounds.
3: We went in

0: liquor, just plain old brew. He finished it, then he ordered one more, and another, and that made four. He seen his fly girly, suave and debonair, light skin complexion with long black hair. But this girl was ugly, I mean her body was through. But after four drinks or more, she looked like Paula Abdul.
1: You know what, baby? She started to look good. She started to look real good. She started to remind me of that superstar, Paula Abdul.
0: The party was over, it was time to go. You insisted on driving when we said no.
1: Nah, guys, you know, I can drive myself home, man. That ain't gonna be no problem. I drive better when I'm feeling nice.
0: Are you sure, man?
1: Are you kidding me, man? That stuff in there tastes like fruit punch. I can drink that all night.
0: So you got in your car, swerving.

0: Excuse me, can I see your license and registration, please?
1: I don't have my license and registration right now. But if you give me a chance, I can go home and get it.
0: Oh, what are you, a wise guy, son?
1: No, I don't mean to be a wise guy. It's the honest truth. What really happened is I just came from a plane from the Dominican Republic. By the time I got to motor vehicle was close.
0: Oh, it was closed?
1: Yeah, it was close.
0: Oh, what's your name, son?
1: My name is Frank Anetto. But my friends, they call me Frank B. How about you, officer? What'd you call yourself?
0: Oh, this guy's a real wise guy. Who's the young lady in the passenger seat?
1: You don't know who that is? That's a superstar. Paula Abdul. Say hi, Paula.
0: Oh, yeah, that's Paula Abdul. Have you been drinking, son?
1: Oh, no, I don't drink, man. The only thing I drink is fruit punch.
0: Okay, son, you want to turn your car off and leave your keys in the ignition and come with me, please?
1: Where are we going, officer?
0: I want you to come sit in the back seat and blow on this tube for me, please.
1: Wait a minute, man. I ain't no faggot, man. I never blow anything in my life and don't plan to. How about you, officer? You blow on anything?
0: Just blow into the tube, son.
1: Okay, man.
2: Oh, what's this, man? 2.0? Oh, Guns N' Roses, dude. You might as well get Paula, because you're going downtown, sonny. You're drunk.
1: So what you trying to tell me, officer? You trying to tell me that machine? Tell me I'm drunk, man? Something wrong with that machine. That machine needs a good fixing, man. That's what I think, officer.
0: No, you know what I think, son? I think you need a good lawyer.

0: Ice off the sheet though, because it gets bitterly cold.
1: You overdid it, Holmes. You had too much to drink. You overdid it, Holmes. You had too much to drink. You overdid it, Holmes. You had too much to drink. You overdid it, Holmes. You had too much to drink. Have you ever been cooling on a Friday night with your friends getting wasted? Just feeling nice. You continue to drink when you

0: begins. Hold on. Just let me get through this last one. If you let me make it through the night, God, I promise I'll never have another drink again. I'll never drink as long as I live.
1: You overdid it, Holmes. You had too much to drink. You overdid it, Holmes. You had too much to drink. You overdid it, Holmes. You had too much to drink. You overdid it, Holmes. You had too much to drink. You overdid it. Hey yo, this is EPMD telling you not to drink and drive, cause ain't nothing cool about chilling in a coffin 6 feet under. You know what I'm saying?
0: Yo, this is Frank B. And learn from mother's mistakes, Holmes.
1: And don't let peer pressure get to you, cause it costs you or your life or somebody else's life in the long run.
2: And it's like that, and you don't believe you can get the bones out.
1: See ya.

Starting off with Desire Trails by the musical collective Nonplus Temps, released via Slit Breeze Records in June. Following that, we've got Berlin's Teamwork with the track Three Lung Group Chat.

0: Club Together Club Radio. Today we've got a very special interview for us. It's the first one where me and Saint have hosted together, and the first one I've done for Club Together Club with people I already know. And so we thought, let's do it all together, the four of us. Our guests on today's show are Nat and DM. Bellies at Bellies, and they're long-term friends of both mine and Saint's, and they're here to speak about their work, their music.
1: Not a bit of nepotism. No nepotism on this.
0: They're here to speak about their new album, Power Tools, which is coming out on the 1st of October. On a practical note for the listeners, Saint, Nat and DM are all speaking in person in Bristol, and I'm online from Munich, so there might be some sound difference between us. Hi. Thanks for doing this.
1: No, thanks for having us.
2: Or us having you.
1: Yeah, either way.
0: It's exciting.
3: Okay, I'm going to ask the question that I ask most bands when I first interview them. For anyone encountering Bellies at Bellies for the first time, who and what are you?
2: So, who and what?
1: A big ontological question.
2: That is. So where should we begin?
1: Well, we have a two-piece, funny enough. So we're drums and guitar and vocal, and we've been playing music together for about 17 years,
2: yeah,
1: I'd say.
2: Big band.
1: In this particular configuration.
2: Which used to be just called Bellies.
1: With an exclamation mark.
2: Yeah, but we are now Bellies, app Bellies.
1: Yes.
2: Bellies, the child of Bellies, yeah. After a long rest.
1: Son of Belly, yeah, in Welsh, that is. Because we're both Welsh learners and we both used to live in Love, Wales.
0: Welsh adjacent.
2: Welsh adjacent.
1: We live in Bristol, and Bristol is basically a small town in
2: Wales.
1: In Cymru.
2: Yeah. So, but yeah, we're a two-piece and we play sort of post-punky stuff.
1: Post-punky stuff, yeah.
2: Yeah.
1: Yes. Yeah. So I think it's got increasingly kind of melodic over the years as the decades have advanced.
2: Yes.
1: And I should say we were also married effectively.
2: Effectively married. We were very effectively married. A very efficient registrar.
1: We are betrothed. Both legally and practically.
2: Yes.
0: I was wondering about mentioning that because one of the things I was going to ask.
2: Do you think that's off-putting for listeners?
1: It might be, but it's something that doesn't quell any speculation whatsoever.
2: Our cohabitation. It's like the 1950s. Two women living together. Two lovely ladies.
0: Special friends.
2: Special friends.
0: No, because I was wondering it, because I was thinking, what's changed for you since you were doing the music the last time around? And then I thought in my head, well, I can tell you one thing, that's that you got married. But I thought, has that got any relevance to the music? But then you've just brought it up.
2: Yeah.
1: No, it has no. I don't think it does. It has absolutely. That has no relevance to the to the.
2: Well,
1: to,
2: does it?
1: I don't think no. I okay. don't think so.
2: No, it doesn't really. We just had a long time off playing, didn't we? And then we kind of came back.
1: Yeah.
2: Yeah.
1: The COVID pandemic just
2: changed a lot of things.
1: Destroyed my life for about 5 years. About 4 years. So yeah. So that's the reason why we had a break.
0: Mm-hmm. Yes, we've established you had a break, there was a pandemic, you got married, you're a duo, you've got more melodic, and now you've just made a new album.
2: Yeah, and it's called Power Tools. And I overheard someone the other day, I was at a gig handing out some flyers, and as I walked away, someone said, if you were only going to make one album, you should call it Power Tools. I thought that was a great thing to overhear someone saying. Exactly. In a slightly too loud voice because they wanted me to hear it.
1: Yeah.
2: I thought, just say it to me. That's the sort of thing I'd love to hear. And luckily I did. So everybody, I encourage everybody to make one album called Power Tools.
1: Yeah. Just in your lifetime.
2: Yeah.
1: Yeah.
2: We've all got a Power Tools in us.
0: You're not going to monopolise that name then as an album?
1: No.
2: No.
1: No.
2: No, in fact, you know, it's a terrible name really, because Google that and what do you get? You get, a load of bosh.
1: A load of old bosh.
0: So can I ask something about a couple of the tracks?
1: Yeah.
0: Like, I was interested particularly in track number 6, which I would like you to pronounce.
2: Ereifel?
0: Yeah.
2: Is that it? Yeah.
0: Ereifel, which I understand is some hills somewhere in Wales. Is that right?
2: Yeah.
1: It's three mountains in the Klin Peninsula, which translates Eyrifil, translates in as three forks. So it's three smallish mountains.
0: Okay.
2: Yeah, up in the Klin Peninsula, we were on holiday, so we stayed on the mountainside on a mountain road, and as we often do, started writing songs about outstanding circular walks we'd been on or holiday rental properties. So yeah, that was one of them. It was about a really, really beautiful place in North Wales.
1: Yeah, so it's about being in that place and I guess what the stillness, and that song was one of the first songs that we actually kind of worked on, I think, and wrote after we came back into the practice room and started a long process of grinding the gears and trying to write again after a period of not writing. Yeah, so it's very much just describing the place and the feelings, and I guess, you know, with some gesture of the grief and the horror that we'd lived through over that period of not playing.
0: That's interesting because I was wondering about the feelings behind it, and I got a sense of almost like joyfulness as an act of resistance or as a act of resilience, something like this. It was like against the odds, we're going to share joy or
1: Oh, good. Well, I'm glad that came through.
2: yeah, that's nice,
1: Not my
2: isn't it?
1: misery.
2: Yeah.
0: And at one part of it, I got an almost, I thought I could hear this going into like a musical, and then I thought, what would Bellies the musical be? And
2: Well,
0: well.
2: we've often written songs accidentally that sound like Brecht.
1: Yeah. Well, Sinister World Music, which was the two albums before, is very musical theatre in a Brechtian type
2: Yeah.
1: vein. But yes, I'm glad that it's joyful. The outro of the song has a very uplifting end, and it is about celebrating the joy of being touched by sound and I guess being able to inhabit it and translate it into a musical code. So that's what it's about for me anyway. The last bit, what the lyrics are about anyway, being aware of the sound that's all around us and being able to kind of receive it and then give it back as song.

0: Say, I'm aware I'm hogging the questions.
1: I mean, you've just asked all the questions
2: Oh.
1: That we were thinking about.
0: I know it all led into each other.
3: It's fine, we can just riff.
4: Yeah,
3: Exactly. Because you're keen improvisers.
1: I was going to ask, like, what are you listening for when you're playing together?
3: Oh, listening for. Oh gosh. So it's just moments, isn't it? Like when you're trying to make something, you're kind of those moments where something clicks. Yeah, because that's how we start writing. We usually just one of us will just start playing a riff, a beat, a thing, or even a vocal, and then we'll sort of expand on it. And when something sort of clicks, or when something is, oh, you know, next time you go back to it, when you can find it again, you know that it must be a real thing, you know. So yeah, we're just listening for things that sound right and have something about them.
4: Have an energy to them.
3: Yeah.
4: But for this album, and I'm not sure we did this for the last one, we improvise material and then would record our practices and then go back and kind of capture the bits that we'd liked and then work on them again and then try and recover them in another practice. It's all very ear memory based.
3: It's usually just something that's kind of expansive enough for it to feel like it's got layers and things that can go around it and on it. I think sometimes, even if it's a really, really basic thing, some of our stuff sounds really, you know, it's very simple, but it's just like, well, when you first play it, does it sound like it could have, you know, two voices over the top, or does it sound like it could have something kind of around it or with it? And there's not really a rule for what it sort of can sound like.
1: I was going to ask you, what do you think is the hit track of the new album?
3: I love the idea of us having a hit.
0: Exactly. Manifest.
3: I mean, we're having a video made for Fly, Comma, Hammer, Comma, Nail, which is kind of, if not a hit, at least a bit of a sort of banger.
4: It's a bit of a
3: That's what
4: banger.
3: I think. We tried to make a bit of a sort of B-52s great singing over a riff and just a bit of fun and a bit of charisma. And I think DM certainly delivers a lot of that with the vocals. So yeah, I think that's quite a banger.
4: The actual song Power Tools is also a bit of a banger. It's got Annie Gardner playing the synth on it as well.
3: Yeah.
4: But Nat's vocals amazing on that. It's like David Byrne or something. That's really good. Nat rapping.
3: Oh, don't say I'm
4: I'm
3: rapping.
4: sorry.
3: That's not nice. See, don't come on.
4: Sorry. We're allowed to rap, darling, but
3: No, but I wasn't trying to rap. I
4: no,
3: was just talking.
4: it's more like David Byrne, I suppose.
3: Yeah, maybe. I just had a lot of words to fit in, so I thought just say them nice and quick.

0: The album's on the 1st of October, right? And then your launch event's on Saturday the 3rd.
1: Yes,
0: It's
1: that's
0: down at
1: correct.
0: Pickle Factory Eastern.
1: Which is a community centre, and it's not a gig, it's a happening.
2: An all-dayer, so lots of different bands, film, visual readings, various different experimental type things. And obviously your good self, Suzanne, is going to be doing the cafe. It's going back to the old days of doing DIY shows. So yeah, come down if you're in Bristol. I say it's soft weird rather than like full weird.
1: Well, depends what you're used to.
0: Woo, see you there.
2: Woo.
0: Okay.
2: Thank you so much. Thank you.
0: Thanks for
2: Bye.
0: joining us. So that was Bellies at Bellies. You can find them on bellies.bandcamp.com and over on Instagram at Bellies at Bellies.
3: And the launch is an all dayer at the Pickle Factory in Eastern Bristol. That's Saturday the 3rd of October.
0: And next we've got a second track from our show openers, Non Plus Temps, with the track Written in Fits.

We're going to ease off the accelerator for a few minutes and smooth things out with Gelphonic and Alpi with their track A Little Something.

We're not staying calm for long, and we've got another new track next called DVD from the band Eraser. They're another band on Slip Breeze Records that I've just become aware of, and they've got a great energy-packed new album out called Operator, which just came out a few days ago on the 18th. Check out the album at weareeraser.bandcamp.com.

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1: We have a second track from Eraser, and this track is called Miracle Bitch.

We've got two more tracks for today's show, the first being Amy Dineo, which we introduced you to in last month's show. This is Dead from her album Tutu Bune Volume 2, and the bandcamp is Amy Dineo. She has recorded over 87 album releases. She has all sorts of different projects and collaborations. So Amy Dineo, Dead from Tutu Bune Volume 2.

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So, one more track to close the show, and it's a mellow number to see you off into the night from Ethel Kane and Powerline Valley, a piano demo. Okay.

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I know you won't text or anything, I know what you're like. Hot and cold, hit and miss, up and down, and a bit of a prick, really. I could argue that you're nice. Well, actually, you're kind of my type, but you are taking the piss. Why did you kiss me, then call me, then say that you miss me, then you

This is not cool with me. It's confusing. Mad confusing. We got a lot of risky texts and you asked if I'd left my ex. Well, yes, it was complex. How's you and your ex? Nah, I'm just taking a piss. I've got nothing to do with it, but maybe I did. And what if I called you and asked

0: roten Knopf.
1: Alright, so I think let me speak about you know, different population and how climate change is really affecting them. So my main agenda, or rather I advocate for awareness creation among various communities, because I understand the fact that we come from various populations and community, we face different challenges, and the way of handling it can be, we can give it various dynamics and approaches. For example, people who are undergoing mental illnesses, or rather chronic conditions, can be reached out to those who are already in the field, or rather those who are capacitated, so that they can also cascade information back to the community. Another thing to tackle is that we have another category of people that actually I'm affiliated, or rather I've worked them before, and I speak about women and men who are at risk of, you know, acquiring HIV. So when I bring this term, I mean that those people are out in the community, they're out in the hotspot, they meet their escort out in the rains. So right now the escort aren't there. So how best are we going to prepare them, to empower them economically, so that they can have that approach of, you know, we want to prepare this so that when it comes to matters to do with climate change, we are well prepared. So I really advocate for, you know, awareness creation, like advocacy, because I believe advocacy is something that we cannot just wake up today and, you know, our target is reached. It is a step-by-step journey. I mean that it is a step-by-step approach, participatory in general. So, to say that, I mean, every population should be given various approaches, yeah.
2: Thank you, sir, for that awesome question on what do we need to do to curb the issue of climate change individually or collectively. Just to add to what our sister was saying there, you know, this issue of climate change, you know, people need to be sensitized, first of all, what climate change is all about, and then how, because I know that most of our countries, because we talk about air pollution in the air, because what we produce, and when I came here, I noticed that, yeah, they smoke more than even in Africa. They smoke here more than Africa, and most of those those smokes that they burn in the atmosphere is also contributed to the climate change. It also affect the climate change, and it also affect people when it comes to that mental health issue. Somebody say, I smoke because I want to deal some stress. You want to smoke, go and deal some stress. And I think at the level of the leadership of every nation, some of those things need to be built, or those as organizations that need to be put in place to sensitize many of us on how to live individually, so that we don't be affected with the climate. Because brother talked about snow is something that is not man that created snow, yeah, but what needs to be done, and I believe that is handled, yes. You know, I believe the white people know how to handle it. Back in Africa, we don't have snow, or some of our countries would have snow. We have the dry season and the rainy season. So I think that certain things that may leadership in nations and people they put, you know, in authorities in different level of leadership, how to, you know, sensitize us or to put in place, you know, because this issue of alcoholism, drug addictions, you know, it has become a major hero to, you know, to have, to, you know, of climate change also. I think this is what I can say here.
0: Okay, thank you very much. And I think I really like that question. For me, I would start by saying that as individuals, what is it that we can do in our own spaces where we live to avert these effects of climate change? Where you live, where you are, what is it that small thing that you can do in the environment where you are to avert the effects of climate change? For instance, I would start by citing the usage of electricity. That simple thing of just switching off lights in rooms where people are not in there or are not in use, that can have some effect on climate change, a positive effect, because it actually prevents some of the emissions that are coming from that light or, you know, that PowerPoint and all that. So we should be asking ourselves, what is it that we can do as individuals in our spaces before we go out there? We are talking of reuse of plastics, reuse of materials that we are using. If we can be able to reuse them, they are recycled and made into new usage, then that can also help our environment very much. The other thing that we can talk about is water conservation. We can harvest rainwater. Okay, in Europe, apparently, people don't harvest rainwater, but in Africa, yeah, we can harvest rainwater and put it into use. That one can also help us to help to avert this, the effect of climate change. The other thing is the usage of bio foods or biofeeds. What kind of agricultural practices are we putting in place? You know, back home in Africa, people are impoverished. Why? Because we can no longer produce enough food in our communities. We cannot no longer produce, we do not have food security back at home because of the effects of the artificial fertilizer that we are applying to our soils. So if we can go back to what our ancestors and our forefathers used to, you know, use during the planting seasons, the organic agricultural practices, if we can go back there, then that can also help us avert the issue of climate change. Then if we also embrace the renewable energies like the solar system, you know, the wind vanes, you know, instead of using the conventional method of generating electricity, if we can go back into renewable energy, then that one can also help us avert the effect of climate change. So climate change, as we can see, has got a lot of vast effect on human beings. It destroys our infrastructure. When it comes to floodings, you find that bridges are broken, roads are swept away. I mean, all these are affecting our economies. All these are affecting our economies. So if there is anything you or we as individuals can do from the spaces where we are, let it start from us before we go out there. Let it start from you before we can spread it to the other person. Then I believe our environment and our world will be a wonderful place to live in. If we can make it, you know, sustainable for even our future generations to come, it is us to start now so that our future generations can also enjoy living in the earth. Thank you.
3: You had some contribution?
4: Yeah, so she's covered most of the things.
3: You have any new? You have something new?
4: She said, oh, but she spoke like a professor.
5: But thank you very much. So, in fact, contributing to the maintaining our environment, contributing our small quota to making sure that we minimize the effect of climate change is an individual responsibility. But if we all do it in our little ways and put together, that will have a very massive effect. So when it comes to transportation, I mentioned earlier, you know, maybe here we don't see, we are not desperate to own vehicles. But in Africa, if you don't have a car, you've not arrived. And so in some homes, you see that they are parked 5-6 vehicles because they can afford. And husband and wife and children are all driving at the same time. That's a way to contribute massively to increasing the. So instead of 5 vehicles, you can have one and all of you will travel in it. Or instead of using Uber or Bolt or whatever it is here, you can jump into a bus with other people so that instead of you using one cargo contributing to the environment, the bus will do it for all of us. So it's minimized. Can you imagine all of us taking different Uber vehicles as against we all jumping into one bus or one train? That will be our small way of minimizing the effect of that machine in the environment. Yes, so, and even our clothing, I mean, what type of clothing do we buy? How long do you use it and dispose of it? Because when you don't need it anymore, you just dump it somewhere. I mean, you walk past places and people have just put their things that they don't want to use again by the roadside. Someone will take them and probably ship it to Africa or somewhere. You're just moving the effect from here to Africa. But of course, it will come back. So you buy one good shoe, you wear it as long as you can. Instead of buying 5 and using all 5 in a year and then changing them after 1 year and then go and buy another 5. It seems too trivial, but can you imagine 1 million people buying 5 pair of shoes every year and then dumping them after that 1 year, what it will do? So those are the practicalities of it. You think, oh, it's your shoe, you just need it. But when you dump it somewhere, it has an effect because the shoe will not just take a day to rot. In fact, some shoes in the village, when we are digging places, you can meet some old shoes on the ground somewhere. I'm sure you have seen it. And so some of those things are destroying the environment. And so if you buy one good shoe, even if it costs you 500 euros and you can use it for 10 years, it's good. You get it? That would be your way of contributing to the environment. Instead of buying maybe 50 euro or 10 euro shoe, and after 3 months, it's spoiled and you have to go and buy another one. So these little things would help us move it. If everybody can do it in their small ways, it's good. Like the water thing he was talking about. So I think a lot of people just fetch from the tap water and drink. I don't know how safe it is, but they drink it a lot. So I stopped buying bottled water. Initially, when I came, I was buying bottled water, but so a lot of people just fetch from the tap and drink. So I also followed. And so at least I've reduced the buying of plastics. No, I don't use my money to go and buy anymore. So those are small ways we can do and then see how we can, in our own ways, reduce the impacts that we are all having. Thank you.
3: Paul Omedi is my name. Maybe I can contribute to this topic. I think we've forgotten. In Africa, I don't know if it's only in our part, maybe in East Africa, where firewood is used as a means of or a source of energy. Yeah, the main heart of climate change, I think, is because of cutting down of trees. Maybe I'm wrong, but according to science, I think in Africa we've misused this analogy of using trees as a source of income, as opposed to using trees as a source of enabling our environment and ecosystem to grow. Here in Europe, I think when I came, all trees, if you just go out here and try to cut a tree, that old lady is going to report you and you're going to have a problem. So I think it's also the perception, and we need to improve if it comes to making sure that the environment is safe. I think number one thing is trees. And as an individual, I think I've empowered my own community. We've worked with several organizations in planting trees. I'm proud to say that some of we've covered almost like 3,000 trees. We were targeting 3,000 trees every year in my village. And yeah, that's been helpful. So I think from that point of view, I share my contributions.
6: Okay.
7: Thank you.
6: Parle anglais?
8: I can speak in French.
6: French.
8: Yeah. Yeah, okay. Comment est-ce que je peux impacter le changement climatique dans mon environnement? 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
6: Merci beaucoup. Thank you very much.
7: We begin to handle this issue of climate change from within the family, like he can call his children,
8: community.
7: He can call his community, yeah. And his children, and then to yeah. Talk with them on how to, you know, how to handle the environment level of individually and as a family. So I think that's what he was trying to say.
6: Good. Yes. Very good. And that is why we are here today. I think three people have mentioned this point today. You mentioned it. He mentioned it. I don't know. Somebody also mentioned it. That is one of the reasons why we are here today. Like before, we had volunteers on for refugees with disabilities. We have volunteers as radio reporters, and now we want to have people who will also have time as climate ambassadors. Last year, we have trained some people as climate ambassadors. I think some of them have gotten a very excellent job, so they don't have enough time. So we need more people to join this group of climate ambassadors. And one of their duties also is what you people have already mentioned now, which means starting from the family. And what is the, when we say family now, we focus on in the various refugee camps, various refugee homes. Yeah, this is the core. The ambassadors, the climate change ambassadors, can start from there, organize a small meeting, maybe 10 people, 12 people, 20 people together, and discuss this, distribute this information materials. We will print information materials that can be distributed in refugee homes. You organize this meeting, and then you provide information which you have learned. We want to organize an event where we will invite the expert, the climate change expert, the ambassadors. We sit down together, and then we exchange ideas. We speak about this issue. To have the training, the way of presentations, how do we communicate the ideas that we have gained? How do we pass it on to others? So this is one of the points, one of the reasons why we are meeting today. And we would like to know who has time. It is voluntary. At least if we have one person in a refugee accommodation, I think it's okay. So who has time to volunteer to do those things, to do those activities in those various refugee homes? So we will gather the names today, and then when we have this training, they will be invited, and then we conduct the training, and then after the training, they will now organize in their various refugee accommodation these information workshops there, where they will pass on the information they have acquired during this training. Can you please explain to our brother this one?

0: carry out these things at the council. So, I think this will start. So, welcome back, everyone. And like I see, or I can see, we all had a very nice break with a very good lunch. So, and this actually prepared us for the last phase of this presentation and the beginning of the task, because earlier in the morning I said that it's going to be engaging, it's going to be interactive, it's not a one-way thing where someone will talk all the time and others will listen. So I'm also going to engage us to know whether all we have said today, how we articulated and assimilated it. So this is the last slide of this presentation. As you can see from the slide, you see think globally and act locally. So what it means is that climate change is a global event, but everybody relates to a local identity. So when we all relate to local identities, then what it means that is we have to fight climate change or fight to solve climate change through our local communities. And one thing you also need to understand about climate change is that no effort directed at addressing the problem of climate change is useless or too small. So I've already given an example with our own personal behavior. Just imagine if you're turning off your light every day. You used to leave it on and leave the house. And all of a sudden, after today, you started turning it off. And when you do that every day for the whole of 2026 or whatever, for one full year, you have achieved that in 365 days or 366 days if it is a leap year. So that means that what you consider small, a small gesture, can culminate into what is very big. And do you know the kind of emissions you're trying to save? So that is why I have this reflection. Before we break into individual groups, because I'm going to put people in groups to brainstorm about all we have learned today. So before we go into our individual groups, I want us, we'll do a round session again, but this time I'm starting here.
1: Yeah.
0: We'll do a round session again where we have to talk about, or we have to say, so everybody should start thinking, what is the one thing? And a quick one, going to the camp is not part of it. This is already known that you will do that. So you have to think, in addition to going to the camps, what is that one thing you will do in the coming weeks to advance climate action in your community? In your community means you. What are you doing? From all we have learned today, what will change about you that you will do? Or even if it's what you've been doing, but you now have to increase the magnitude of the way you are doing it. So this is now what I want us to discuss. And once again, there is no right or wrong answer. We will learn from each other. So with that, I start with you. So tell me from all the presentations what you know about climate change today. What is that one thing that will change about you that you will use advanced climate actions in the community?
2: Can you repeat again? Because I didn't get this about the screen.
3: He said, what are you planning to do? Or what do you intend to do in your community? What do you intend to do in your community in regards to climate change?
1: What you planned today.
3: Yeah, or what to have done before in your community in relation to climate
2: change. Let me.
3: Okay, no problem. No problem.
1: We are coming back to you.
2: I think something. No, yeah, okay.
3: You have something in mind?
2: We come back then I think something.
3: Okay.
4: For me, from today, I intend to reduce my food.
3: You reduce your?
4: My food.
3: Planning to reduce food?
4: Yeah.
3: Food intake?
4: Yeah.
3: Okay.
5: What?
4: Yeah.
1: Yes, can you tell us why?
4: Because I learned, I learned today, I learned today that when we eat too much, that impact in for climate.
1: Okay.
4: Yeah.
1: Thank you.
3: And you, my brother?
5: I have a couple of things I will reconsider.
3: Yeah.
5: Maybe I will start considering becoming a vegan,
3: mm-hmm.
5: or a vegetarian,
3: mm-hmm.
5: since they said eating more meat steps up our carbon emission, carbon dioxide emission. So that one is one part.
3: Yeah.
5: I've not really had... I will consider move separation, like to separate plastics from the food remnants, and so move training in German of Dutch move training. So I will consider that,
3: mm-hmm.
5: and also I will think about like using more of. Sustainable energy, like using solar instead of burning fossil fuel.
3: Okay.
5: I can use more of train,
3: mm-hmm.
5: or more of I walk instead of

0: within my apartment. I'll make sure when I'm leaving the room, I have to switch off energy sources, and also educate some of my friends who I know who are culprits with such behavior. So, because it's not only about me, it's also about me and the community. So, doing it and also letting my friends know, okay, by not doing this, we are helping to save the community, could be one way to be a good ambassador for climate.
1: Okay, thank you. What about you?
2: Yeah, my name's Nana Denise Njambot.
1: Yes, Nana.
2: Local reporter in Refugee Radio. As long as climate change is concerned, and with what we learned today, yeah, I believe sensitization people is more important.
1: Okay.
2: Yeah, I learned from my other colleagues, my learned colleague, that we separate the moles, mm-hmm, it helps. And that's something even right here we are not doing, which we ought to do it. When we leave this distance coming here, we've learned a lot of things, but we are not putting them in practice. How do we take it back home? I believe anything concerning climate change, it will come back to us. Mm. Sometimes we talk about the government, but the government is us. There is no other government coming to pursue you except you pursue your own self by doing the right thing at the right time. That's why I think to sensitize people about it, it will help us more, because if everybody is aware of this knowledge, I think we'll have a better community and we'll have a better future, and the climate change will automatically reduce. And to end it all, I will do my best, yeah, as the coming up ambassador for, yeah, climate change, to go back in Africa, really put this knowledge back to them. Because I think we are one of the greatest people to suffer in the future, because we are lack of knowledge, mm-hmm, and ignorance have been killing us a lot. Because when they say you want to hide anything from Africans, put it in a book. So this time around, I'm not putting it in a book because I don't want to hide it. I will be a good example for door-to-door information for my local community people. And I promise, becoming this new ambassador, I will try as best to give this knowledge back to everybody I will meet. Thank you, and I believe my colleagues to do the same.
1: Thank you, Nana.
2: You're welcome.
1: We wait to see your commitment to climate change.
2: I will.
1: we can clap for him. Okay, my sister, what about you? What are you planning to do in terms of climate change now and in the future?
3: Okay. the mitigation of climate change effects begins from us as individuals. Unless we change our mindsets on how we do things in our spaces, then we will not be doing much. We'll be doing a lot of hazard to the community and the world at large. So for me, I will first start with the energy reservation. I'll see that I make sure that whatever I do not need, whichever energy that I do not need, will be off. Two, I will be very sensitive on how I use paper, mm-hmm, because that is a major thing that really destroys the ozone layer, because it involves destruction of trees. Mm-hmm. You know, trees are a major consumer of these the carbon gas that affects our ozone layer. So I'll want to be very sensitive on how I use paper. And three, it's what my colleague has just talked about, sensitizing people about being wary of the climate change and our actions that actually affect our ozone layer, that eventually, you know, cause all these extreme weather that we are now experiencing. So it all begins with us,

0: as individuals, then once we put into practice, then we can now, you know, share what we are doing with others. I believe this is how we'll be able to eradicate this issue of climate change. Thank you.
1: Okay, thank you so much. And removing us, can you put you as yourself? What are you going to do?
0: Removing what?
1: Not say us. You're saying us. What about you?
0: No. Us, me included, of course, me included. Yeah. It starts with me.
1: Okay, yeah? Thank you so much.
0: Yes.
1: Okay, bonjour.
2: Hello.
1: Hello. Oh, is okay.
2: Yes.
1: How are you, my brother?
2: I'm fine, thank you.
1: Can you give us your points in regards to climate change? What are you going to do now and future?
2: Yes, in regards to climate change, I feel like I share a common opinion with a lot of people already.
1: Yeah.
2: Not wanting to repeat what everybody, most of them have said.
1: Yeah.
2: I think the only thing I'll put more emphasis on this time around will be about sensitizing more, because I believe that's a part that really did not cross my mind to always call anybody's attention closest to me as to how important it is to all for all of us to join together to fighting climate change.
1: Okay.
2: So I believe that is the most striking part of it that I will lay more emphasis, because outside of that, already I'm already aware that I'm supposed to consume what is strictly necessary, save as much energy as I can save, use personal efforts like walking rather than consuming fuel. All that is already something I intend to practice.
1: Okay.
2: But what I will lay more emphasis on will be sensitization, which I feel the more people are aware, the more the efforts of getting to a safer world is closer.
1: Thank you so much for your views.

0: Okay, here we have another brother of ours. Now, bonjour. Let's go.
1: Je pense qu'ils ont déjà presque tout dit, mais si je veux essayer de répéter ce qu'ils ont dit, c'est que pour moi, ce que je dois faire, c'est de causer avec mon environnement de telle manière que on doit toujours veiller à recycler les matières organiques, les matières plastiques comme cela se doit et veiller en sorte que tout impact sur la couche d'ozone soit respecté.
0: Thank you. Okay, he said practically almost the same thing. He precised about his environment, about the recycling of plastic, that he's going to ensure that he does his best to assist in the recycling of plastic to help in the fight of the ozone layer.
2: Merci beaucoup. Merci beaucoup.
0: Yeah. Okay, how are you, my brother?
3: I am fine.
0: Yes, can you give us your opinion on what is going to do in terms of climate change, either now, what you're going to do initially and in future?
3: Yeah,
0: Yeah.
3: that's very good question.
0: Yeah.
3: The thing I want to do
0: Yeah.
3: to explain to some of my friends what exactly causes climate change. And what? How can we fight it?
0: Okay.
3: I was thinking climate change is just to cutting the trees and the factories.
0: Yeah.
3: There's that smoke and something like that cause all of these things. But something also is there. Is include like how we are fed, how what we are feeding.
0: Okay.
3: So all of these things is come to my knowledge today. Yeah, because what I was thinking bring this climate change is only this thing what I tell you to cut the trees and to factories and the smoke and to use this oil and something like that.
0: Okay.
3: So to but to reduce our feeding, like to more eat more eat more feed more meat, and cause all of those these things is included.
0: Okay.
3: So this thing is new to me, really. So I would like to explain to people all of these things, and I try also to reduce how can I use my energy, like my
0: Consumption.
3: consumption
0: Okay.
3: in my house and something like that.
0: Okay. Thank you so much for your views. It seems meat is a problem. So you're going to give us more information about meat eating. What about you, my brother?
4: I will change my foods
0: Yeah.
4: and informing everyone about
0: Scotland.
4: of dangerous of climate change.
0: Okay. Thank you so much. And those were the views. You can you want to you want to talk to French in French
5: No.
0: or
5: You
0: in
5: talk
0: German?
5: either English or German, but just say what he said.
0: What do you want?
6: Don't repeat. Don't repeat. Don't repeat.
5: Say what he said. Just say what you heard.
0: I had meat. Thank you. So I think what is they're mostly discussing is that they're learning that eating too much meat, because I think the conversation started with eating too much meat was a problem because it was not helping in terms of conservation of environment. So, and that's why I was talking to our teacher here to expound on that eat meeting. So as we continue, we are here.
5: I have my section. Begin with Mama.
0: Okay, maybe you can give us your views on climate change, what you want to do now, or what you're doing now, and what you're planning to do in future in regards to climate change.
7: For me, as a mother, I will start teach by teaching my kids how to save the climate change by switching off the lights in their rooms, by turning off the cooker, the heater, and by cooking less to avoid the misuse of the heat. And in Africa or wherever, or my people, I teach them like to stop using the firewood cooking. You know, the one, the three stones, yeah. We use the trees. Yeah, so I think that is when they reduce, that will make sure like people will not cut the trees. Mm-hmm. And I have written, and I will